0: Welcome back in, Cofield & Company, ESPN Las Vegas, live at the Lease Family Forum, the class of 2026 going into the Southern Nevada Sports Hall of Fame, and we got one of the inductees with us right now, former PGA Tour golfer, of course, one of the best, if not the best, ever do it for the Rebels of UNLV, Ryan Moore, with us right now. Ryan, first off, congratulations. Thank you for being with us here today.
1: Thank you. I appreciate it. It's quite the event. I have not been yet, and this is impressive.
0: This is your third one, right, John?
2: Yeah, I mean, from a media member, I'm not going to be inducted anytime soon. So maybe as a big-headed media member, I can get it, like, when I turn, like, 85. Yeah. Maybe they'll give me something honorable. So I'll just ask the question. I mean, what's it feel like? What's it mean to you here to be inducted like this, to be honored like this?
1: I mean, it's pretty incredible to get to do what I got to do, being a professional golfer, you know, obviously by way of UNLV, which was a huge part of, you know, but one of the big catalysts to my career, just coming through here and developing and, you know, becoming that person that could go out and be a professional, and then staying here ever since, really. The community had such an impact on me. I loved it so much. I stuck around and married someone born and raised from Vegas, and we've been raising our family here for the last, 20 years now, something like that. But yeah, I mean, it's incredible. It's an honor, just to get to even thought of, to be, you know, considered for something like this. It's not why I played sports. It's not why I did it. I genuinely just loved it and loved to compete and, you know, was fortunate to have a talent to go out there and try and do it.
0: When was the moment growing up that you're like, all right, I got something here with the game of golf?
1: You know, it's you asked my parents. I loved it from an early age, and I probably started, you know, probably saying when I was 9 or 10 years old that I'm going to be, you know, one of those guys on TV. I'm going to be on the PGA Tour, right? Like, I don't know if I really believed that then, but I mean, I thought it, right? It was a thought planted in my head, and you know, it really hit me. I played a lot of sports. I played baseball and basketball, soccer. All the stuff growing up and loved it. And honestly was that kind of kid that, like, whatever the sport was, like, that was my favorite sport, right? And I grew up in the Seattle area, so everything was very seasonal. So in the winter you played basketball, in the spring you would play baseball, like, and then golf was more, you know, summertime. And so it's like whatever thing was my favorite thing, whatever sport was happening was my favorite. And I would say, if anything, golf was always kind of the secondary sport to me. I liked it. I was good at it. I certainly had some talent there. My dad loved golf and would take me out there with him. Apparently, I begged him every single day. You know, he got home from work like, hey, can we go hit balls? But really, it was about when I was 15, I still played baseball. And I actually made the varsity team as a freshman. I went to a smaller school, but still we were a decent team. I was a good hitter, which makes sense with the golf thing. And so I made the varsity team as a freshman. You know, I was 15 years old and ended up playing all spring baseball. Well, our golf state tournament was in the spring as well. And so I had already qualified for that in the fall. It's a little confusing, but half of our state plays in the fall, half of it played in the spring golf. So it's like we had to wait till the spring to play the state tournament. So I went 3 or 4 months, literally not touching a golf club, practicing baseball, you know, till dark. Every day after school, and then had to just go play the state golf tournament as a freshman. And I got to play a practice round. I literally had hit golf balls like twice in 3 or 4 months, got to play a practice round, and went out and shot 68 and was leading the golf tournament by a couple, I think, at that point, you know, playing against clearly guys much older than me, you know, juniors and seniors and that kind of stuff. And then the next day, I kind of collapsed. I remember shooting. I shot 76, and I ended up losing by one. And I think that was the moment that just kind of hit me. It was like, wait, I didn't even do this for the last 4 months, right? And then I was putting all this time and effort and energy into baseball, which is great, and I had fun doing that. But I was like, maybe I kind of have something here, right? Maybe there's a little more here. I'm playing against guys that are 2-3 years older than me, mm-hmm. that just practiced several months in a row, and I almost went out and beat all of them, in that tournament. And I think that was that moment that was just like, maybe I am not bad at this. You know, maybe I should pursue this a little bit more, put a little more time, effort, energy into this one thing instead of splitting my time elsewhere. And really, from that point forward, I just stuck with golf and started pouring all of my effort into that.
2: So we usually view schools in the prism of football school, basketball school. UNLV can be considered a golf school, can it not? I mean, there's some pretty rich history here. Amy Bush Herzer is the women's head golf coach. She's in her 15th year. They just won the Mountain West again. You are among many golfers who have come out of UNLV and done some really good things on the PGA Tour. I think we should start to consider this a golf school, should we not?
1: I mean, absolutely. It is, and it has been, and it's been a great program. I mean, obviously, Dwayne Knight did some amazing things, also a Hall of Famer here. And, you know, created a great program, created just great community support. And it's just something that just keeps building and building. And it just shows every year, you know, somebody from every class is getting out to the professional ranks and having success. And to me, that's what shows how good of a, you know, program you are. And it just continues, you know, year after year. They're getting good talent in here and they're getting good guys and developing it and, obviously, we have the track record with success and, you know, the team national championship. I won an individual one, you know, over here, so a couple national championships. And, yeah, I absolutely think it should be considered a golf school.
0: Ryan Moore with us right now here on Cofield & Company ESPN Las Vegas. Ryan, part of the class going into the Southern Nevada Sports Hall of Fame tonight here at the Lees Family Forum. Let's go back to 2004. Let's go back to your individual championship. Can you take us through the winning that championship for the audience right now?
1: The NCAA team?
0: Sure, yeah.
1: Yeah, I mean, I won a couple tournaments that year, so that was a very...
0: It was a big year.
1: That was a fun year. I went into, I guess that was the summer of my junior year and capped off, or really started the summer, you know, winning the NCAA championships, which was obviously amazing, getting to represent UNLV. Unfortunately, I was there as an individual. Our team was really close to qualifying that year, but I think we ended up missing by like one or two shots in the end.

0: It was just getting much more difficult the bigger they were getting. You know, for me, the divided time was just getting really, really tough, and it was hard for me to focus on being on tour. And then, so I kind of struggled that year, and kind of talked to my wife about it, and just kind of decided, like, hey, you know, I had a pretty good run. I was out there for 20 straight years, which is not so bad, and was fortunate to, you know, do pretty well at the, you know, have make a decent living, and could afford to maybe, you know, hang it up and have a couple years of just getting to be home and get to be a dad and that kind of stuff. So, honestly, I think I played, like, less than 30 rounds of golf last year.
1: Yeah.
0: You know, after going from, you know, playing 250 rounds every other year. So that was very, very little for me. Ironically, I kept going out and playing great every time I played. So I was like, well, maybe playing less is good for me. Maybe I should go with that. Maybe I should go back and try playing again. I kept shooting 8-under any time I would go play. It's kind of crazy.
2: Brian, one last one before we let you go and enjoy the night. What was your favorite PGA tournament to play in?
0: Whew, that's tough.
2: The loaded one, yeah.
0: That's a tough one. I as far as PGA Tour events, I'm going to have to kind of classify this. Like, as far as a golf course that I absolutely think is the best golf course to play on the PGA Tour, it's Riviera Country Club in L.A. I just think there's something about that place. It is so great, so simple, but really complicated at the same time. It's kind of just how a golf course should be, right? Like, it's just something about that. As far as events, I loved the Memorial in Ohio at Muirfield Village. They kind of redone the golf course a few years ago, which kind of ruined it a little bit for me. It's not exactly what it was, but just that whole event, the way Jack put that on was just incredible, and it was an amazing event. Like, it's just one I could not wait to go play every single year.
2: Ryan Moore going into the Southern Nevada Sports Hall of Fame tonight. Of course, won the NCAA Individual Championship in 2004 for the UNLV Rebels on the PGA Tour up until 2024 as well. Ryan?
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9: This week's Findlay Cadillac Henderson Player Performance of the Week comes from the world of boxing. Cinco de Mayo weekend, David the Mexican Monster Benavidez took on Gilberto Zerdo Ramirez. Benavidez got the dub over Zerdo by 6-round KO to win the WBA and WBO Cruiserweight titles Saturday night at T-Mobile Arena right here in Las Vegas. Benavidez, who is now 32-0 with 26 coming by way of knockout, became a three-division champion and the first fighter to win world titles at super middleweight, light heavyweight, and cruiserweight. This was Benavidez's first fight in the 200-pound division. Earlier in the week, Brandy Flores and me caught up with Benavidez and asked him about moving up in weight.
1: So the good thing about me is, like, I rock around, like, at 205 already, so there was no weight cut. Usually I'm cutting, like, 13 pounds last week, something like that, and right now I just been really, like, stress-free. There's been no weight cut. You know what I mean? I'm able to maintain my muscle. I don't have to strip it down to make the weight. So that's really the big difference. So even back then, you got to see me when I do weight cuts, I'm still a monster. So imagine a monster don't got to cut weight. You know what I mean? I think that's going to make the most difference. So I know I'm going to go in there and put in some work.
9: And put in work, he did. His opponent, Gilberto Zerdo Ramirez, who's now 48-2 with 30 wins coming by way of knockout, was actually making his first defense of his unified championship after going 5-1 at light heavyweight. And as I mentioned, he was knocked out in the sixth round by Benavidez as I and a packed out T-Mobile Arena witnessed the monster truly come out. The switch from David to the monster is also something that we asked him earlier in the week. Here's his thoughts on when that switch happens.
1: This switch started a long, long time ago. I've had a lot of people doubt me since I was a little kid, since I was 13 years old. I fought for my respect when I was a little kid. So it's, in a sense, it's never changed. You know what I mean? I never looked at boxing as a sport. I looked at it like a savage, like, you know, gladiator type stuff. And that's how I've always won my respect, like that, you know, beating the
9: right.
1: You know what I mean? I know how to go and somebody. If I don't go and knock them out, they're going to try and knock me out. You know what I mean? So this is not a game to me. You know what I mean? This is a savage sport, and this is, I know what I'm here for.
9: So what's next for Benavidez? Possibly a showdown with Canelo Alvarez? Well, he shouted him out after the fight. So we will see. That was the Finley Cadillac Player Performance of the Week, brought to you by Finley Cadillac Henderson, the prestigious Cadillac dealer of the year. 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

0: The Nighthawks are soaring so far this year, having taken care of those Rattlers from Arizona in their last game.
1: Shotgun snap. Delora with time. Heaves. Left side. Got him in! And caught! Stoudemire in the end zone! Touchdown, Vegas!
0: And with that victory, these Hawks deserve a bit of a break as they sit atop the Western Conference standings. Their next game will be on the road in Orlando, taking on the Pirates on Monday, May 18th at 4, which you can listen to on 1230 The Game.
2: What did they just say?
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4: The power would carry over into game two. Instead, the team went 0-for-4 on the power play, and the Canadians rolled to a road win.
5: Noah Dobson got sat down behind the net. Here goes Jake Evans the other way. Sets it up, and they score! Alex Newhook with a second in game two, just as the power play expires. And it's 3-0 Montreal.
4: TSN 690 and multi-goal performances were the theme of the day in the NHL. Canadiens 5, Sabres 1 to even up the best of 7, one game apiece. Alex Newhook, those two goals. First career multi-goal playoff game. Had 3 goals in 40 career playoff games entering Friday. Not bad. So it's the Canadiens' first time since Game 3 of the 2020 qualifying round versus the Penguins, where they had multiple defensemen score goals in the same playoff game, with Mike Matheson also tallying a goal in the first period. Again, the Sabres 0-for-4 in the power play in this game, now 3-for-31 with a man advantage this postseason. That's below 10%. Game 3 of the series Sunday in Montreal, 7 Eastern. On ESPN. The Western Conference series between Vegas and Anaheim already tied at 1-1. Now, usually folks from Southern California come to Vegas to party. Instead, it was Vegas that had a party in Anaheim.
5: Carlson hands it off behind the goal. Marner looks to walk in front. Now he shoots. He scores! Mitch Marner! A hat trick here in the playoffs. 3 goals for Mitch Marner and 4 points. 5-0 Golden Knights. His second hat trick as a Golden Knight and his first career playoff hat trick.
4: Fox Sports 98.9 with the call. Golden Knights finish the Ducks 6-2 to take a 2-1 series lead in the Western Conference second round action. Now, Mitch Marner, you heard it there. We mentioned that the multi-goal performances were the theme in the NHL. On Friday, his first career playoff hat trick. It was a natural hat trick. Fourth player with a 4-plus point playoff game in Golden Knights playoff history. So well done for the Golden Knights to beat the Ducks. Their fourth loss at home by 4 or more goals in postseason history. And for the Ducks, their first such loss since Game 7 of the 2014 second round against the Kings. Game 4 of that series Sunday in Anaheim, 9:30 Eastern on ESPN. Sports Center all night. Chris Lewis here on ESPN Radio. We go to Major League Baseball. In the headline series of the weekend, you have to put the attention out west. Dodgers and Braves going head-to-head. Two favorites in the National League, both off to strong starts this season. This time it was Freddie Freeman going yard to give the Dodgers a win.
5: Freddie swings, hits a drive to center field and deep. This ball heading back, and it's gone! A home run! Freddie Freeman with a solo shot, his fourth of the season, and the Dodgers lead it 3-1.
4: AM 570 LA Sports. So the Dodgers 3-1 victory, and they won their fourth in their last five after what was a season-long four-game losing streak. Freddie Freeman, that was his 100th career home run as a member of the Dodgers. Shohei Ohtani went 1-for-4 and an RBI for the third straight game.

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9: The Knicks look to take a commanding 3-0 lead on the Sixers.
10: Brunson guarded by Edgecombe. Takes him down to the baseline. Floats it off the window and in.
9: We have a pivotal game three between the Spurs and the Timberwolves.
10: McDaniels in the corner. Sidesteps to his right. Fires on the three. And drains it at the buzzer.
9: Mizrowski and the Brewers take on the Yanks in Milwaukee.
10: Kicks and throws on 1-2. Strike and out swinging. Fastball at 102. That's 10 Ks for Miz.
9: Plus, we've got a pair of games in the second round of the Stanley Cup playoffs.
10: Marner puts a walk in front. Now he shoots. He scores! Mitch Marner! A hat trick!
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11: And away we go with the Sixers, hoping their change in venue will lead to a change in the series against the Knicks. Game three between New York and Philly, with the Knicks up in the series 2-0. One starter for each team was questionable heading in. OG Anunoby ended up being ruled out with a hamstring tweak suffered at the end of game two. Meanwhile, Joel Embiid, who did not play in Game 2, was in the lineup dealing with right ankle and hip injuries. And the whole Sixers team looked like they had a boost in the early going.
12: They haven't needed offensive rebounds because they've shot it so well. Wow.
11: Alley-oop lob to Edgecombe, the rookie who slams it home from Tyrese Maxey.
12: A pass was almost from half court to underneath to B.J. Edgecombe.
11: Maxey the steal, 5-point lead, another lob for Edgecombe, another highlight dunk from the rookie B.J. Edgecombe, and a timeout called by the New York Knicks. So back-to-back highlights from Maxey to Edgecombe. Alley-oop dunks on ESPN Radio. Sixers fan in the building, they had their chance to make some noise in the first. But they also had to compete with the Knicks fans that made the short trip south for the second time in three postseasons. Philly built a lead as large as 12 early, thanks in large part to Paul George's hot start. 36-year-old at 15 points, 6 of 9 shooting, and was a plus 9 in the first quarter. However, the second quarter belonged to the Knicks.
13: Brunson front court, 4:15 to go in the half. Gives it up, gets it back. Now passes to the corner. Bridges catching two threes. Good! Mikal Bridges making it a 10-point Knick lead.
12: And Mikal Bridges had been struggling earlier. He's come alive now. That's good news for the Knicks.
11: Yeah, that game six against Atlanta really woke up Bridges, and he has not looked back since. So the Knicks down as many as 12 in the first to up as many as 12 in the second quarter. In a physical fight, the Sixers threw the first punch, and Knicks countered with that haymaker in the second quarter of their own. New York won the second 33-21 to take an 8-point lead in the halftime. Now, one of the biggest differences in this series has been the bench. While the Sixers had no bench points through the first three frames, the Knicks got contributions from all over.
13: Paul George still hasn't scored since the first quarter when he had 15. 10 seconds to go in the third. Pass to Shamit. Three on its way and in. And the Knicks fans in South Philly enjoying a 9-point New York lead.
11: Landry Shamit had 15 points. He was 5 of 6 off the bench. The first Knicks reserve to score 15 points on 80% field goal over the last 30 postseasons. Impressive. That boost kept the Knicks in front as the teams entered the final quarter. And the Knicks, they were the best fourth-quarter team in the regular season, thanks in large part to the former clutch player of the year.
13: Brunson works from the left wing. Paul George waiting for him at the three-point line. Now switching defense, Oubre on him. Beats Karl Anthony Towns against George. Up top, Brunson squares on a long three and connects. Jalen Brunson with the long triple.
12: Boy, long is the correct word, Kesty. He was almost at the red 7 in the 76er logo.
13: 27 for Brunson, 9-point Knickerbocker lead.
11: Yeah, Kelly Oubre gave him a little too much room. Brunson shot over the closeout and connected on the distance three. 33 points, 5 rebounds, 9 assists. His 24th 30-point playoff game with the Knicks, which extends his franchise record. But it was up to the Sixers to avoid that dreaded 0-3 hole that no team has fought back from in NBA history. Now, they did cut it to as close as 4 in the fourth, but the player whose mom used to work for the Sixers delivered the final dagger.
13: There's Maxey trying a three. Missed it. Rebound Brunson. Brunson Bridges. Wants more offense. Up ahead Bridges. Puts it up and in. 3:46 to go. And the Knicks fans who've taken over Xfinity Mobile Arena on their feet with New York leading by 16.
11: Our great analyst B.J. Carlissimo, of course, seeing ahead of it. Mikal Bridges leaking ahead. Got the layup. Knicks 108. Sixers 94. And that is your final score. The Knicks now lead the series 3-0. And as we mentioned before, no team in NBA history has ever come back to win a series with a 3-0 deficit. The Knicks have won 6 straight playoff games, which is tied for the longest postseason win streak in franchise history. What did it tie? 1999, the year the Knicks made the NBA Finals. Brunson, 33 points, 9 assists, 5 rebounds. They also, the Knicks, shot 9 of 15 off of Brunson's passes, so he was really in his element. Bridges scored 23. Josh Hart, 12 points, 11 rebounds. In a conversation after the game with our crew of Mark Kestisher and PJ Carlissimo.
13: I start usually talking offense, but can you talk about the defense you guys played for, I'd say, 3.5 quarters after being down 12 points to win this game?
14: Yeah, I mean, we didn't start the game off as good as we wanted. I'll take blame for that. I'll let PG kind of get going. And, you know, we left them, I think they scored like 31 or 33 in that first quarter. But after that, we kind of locked in, picked up the physicality, you know, and able to get stops and run and play our game.
12: How about Landry Shamit off the bench tonight, Josh?
14: Yeah, man, this is, you know, he's a heck of a player. You know, that's a true pro. You know, he hasn't got many minutes the last several games, and for him to be able to be locked in, come in, give us a spark offensively, defensively, that's a true professional right there. So, man, we got a lot of respect for him and love for him, and we gotta have him keep doing it.
12: You know, it's not easy for me as a Seton Hall guy to be talking about you Nova guys, but I'll tell you what, the Nova Knicks tonight were really special. I keep looking up at those two banners in 2016 and 2018. Is it special for you guys to come and play in this building where you had so much success when you were in college?
14: Yeah, man, this is... obviously, we played in this arena I don't know how many times. It's like a second home for all of us. And obviously, Nick faithful come out and show love every time we're here. So, we love coming to Philly. We love playing in Philly just because we have that connection to it. And, you know, like I said, we got to keep it up. We got another one on Sunday.
13: Yeah, I was going to ask you about that. Well, it looks like you got to go. So, congratulations on the win, and we will see you on Sunday afternoon.
14: Yeah, appreciate it.
15: And that was Josh Hart after the Knicks 108-94 win over Philly to take a 3-0 lead in the best of 7. And the Knicks win it without OG Anunoby, as the guys dubbed the Nova Knicks, Jalen Brunson, Mikal Bridges, Josh Hart, all strong games. And they've had a home in Philly. They have won 7 straight games against the Sixers in Philadelphia, regular season and playoffs. That dates back to 2024, the longest streak of road wins for the Knicks in Philly in series history. Meanwhile, for Philly, some rough numbers. No bench points entering the fourth quarter. Paul George, you mentioned his 15 points early. He did not score after the first. He went 0-9. Joel Embiid did play, of course, 18 points, 6 rebounds, and 5 assists. Mike Brown on winning game 3.
16: Our guys did a good job. We knew that they were going to be energized by the crowd. Especially being down 0-2, they're a great team. They weren't going to lay down. They were going to bring a little extra. We knew the crowd was going to help them bring a little extra. And they jumped out and they kind of punched us in the mouth to start the game. Our guys settled down and they figured it out the next, you know, 3 quarters after that first one went by. But great response by our group. They're resilient. They've been through a lot as a veteran group, and it showed tonight.
15: Well, how did you figure it out? You rely on Jalen Brunson, who talked about winning the game without OG Anunoby afterwards.
17: Definitely a team effort. Obviously, we want everyone back healthy, but it was important for everyone to step up and have the right mindset, you know, do whatever we got to do to find a way to win.
15: Knicks 108, Sixers 94. And the Knicks are 1 win away from the Eastern Conference Finals. Chris Lewis here on ESPN Radio. This is SportsCenter All Night. And to the Western Conference. And Wemby's first second-round playoff road game. Spurs and Wolves tied up at 1 entering game 3. And after coming off the bench in the first 2 games, working his way back from injury, Anthony Edwards returned to the starting lineup. And after falling behind big in the first, the Ant-Man was a part of bringing them back.
18: Ant with it in midcourt with 1. He'll pull up on a 35-footer at the buzzer. He drains it. The Timberwolves are within 1. 23-22. From down 15 to within 1 over the last 3 minutes and 48 seconds. And how big is that shot by Anthony Edwards?
15: KFAN Sports Radio. So the Spurs, they got off to an 18-3 start. And it was down to just a 1-point lead at the end of 1. It highlights the theme of Minnesota all postseason. When you think they should be down and out, they fight and force themselves right back into the mix. Plus, in this game, they had the buzzer beater magic.
18: Ayo with it up top, crosses over on Fox. Now McDaniels in the corner, sidesteps to his right, fires on the 3, and drains it at the buzzer. Dame hits the triple to tie the game at 51.
15: Continuing on KFAN Sports Radio, after being in foul trouble the first 2 games, McDaniels finally got some extended run. So all tied up at the end of the first half. Now on the flip side, this was the first game in the series where Victor Wembanyama really had that offensive breakout. And it was his presence on the interior that was more noteworthy in this game, but he still had the ability to extend the defense.
18: Castle to Victor. Right wing 3 on the way. Victor Wembanyama, give him 32. And his second 3 of the night, 32-12.
15: WOAI with the call. So Wembanyama, he got the inside touch going and then was heating up from three late. And as the game inched towards crunch time, they had the feeling of one of the first true Wemby playoff signature spots, right? On the road, pivotal game three, against a four-time defensive player of the year in a one-possession game, right? This is everything you want to see from a young superstar. Our first opportunity to gather the evidence of whether Victor was ready for the moment.
18: Wembanyama, he'll walk it up himself here. Back to the three-point line, Victor bouncing it over to Vassell. Right side, shot clock at 10. Back to Wemby, rising for three. Wee-wee! Victor Wembanyama, three more! 37 is a new playoff high!
15: And that's the signature of exactly what we were talking about. Spurs win 115-108 over the Timberwolves to take a 2-1 series lead. Victor, 39 points, 15 rebounds, 5 blocks, monster numbers, second career game with at least 35, 15, and 5, including the regular season. He was sensational. First player with 35, 15 on 70% field goal in a playoff game since LeBron back in 2012, the Eastern Conference Finals. 16 of those points were in the fourth quarter. His teammate, De'Aaron Fox, just giddy about it afterwards. He chatted with Prime Video.
19: De'Aaron, how were you guys able to close this out and take game three?
20: I think we were able to execute in the second half, and that's what it came up to. Obviously, we had a great start to the game. They fought back. You know, we didn't assume that it would be like game two. They fought back, and like I said, in the second half, we executed down the stretch, and I think that's why we were ultimately able to come up with this win.
19: We talked pregame about the importance of poise and composure. What impressed you most about your team's ability to be just that during their run?
20: Yeah, especially when they went on that one, the run in the fourth quarter. We didn't turn the ball over. I think we had maybe one. But just being able to control the ball, control the pace, I think we played at our pace the entire game, and I think that kind of wore them down. I mean, we play 10 guys, so we try to come at guys, and we try to come at teams in waves, and I think we did that well.
19: We got to talk about the big fella. The physicality he takes here and the efficiency he gives. What are we witnessing with Victor, especially in his first postseason?
20: I mean, greatness. We all know that. We see him every day. We see the work and the time that he puts into his game and his body, knowing that, you know, teams are going to come out here and try to be physical with him. And he fights through that. He doesn't complain. He knows what he's going to endure. And he comes out here and he produces.
19: You know how hard it is to win, beat a team twice in a row, to do it three times. What's it going to take to ride back on Sunday?
20: Do the same thing. Come out, be physical. Come out and try to start the game the way that we started and try to weather their runs. They're at home. They play great at home. And, you know, we're just trying to be able to come out here and fight, put ourselves in position to win, and then try to execute down the stretch.
15: That was De'Aaron Fox after the Spurs' 115-108 win over the Timberwolves to take a 2-1 series lead in the Western Conference semifinal. Game 4, Sunday, 7:30 Eastern. Coming up next, Montreal has a new hook on this beat. 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
2: Buffalo was hoping that the power would carry over into Game 2. Instead, the team went 0-for-4 on the power play, and the Canadians rolled to a road win.
3: Noah Dobson got sat down behind the net. Here goes Jake Evans the other way. Sets it up and they score! Alex Newhook with a second in Game 2, just as the power play expires. And it's 3-0 Montreal.
2: TSN 690 and multi-goal performances were the theme of the day in the NHL. Canadians 5, Sabres 1 to even up the best of 7, 1 game apiece. Alex Newhook, those 2 goals, first career multi-goal playoff game, had 3 goals in 40 career playoff games entering Friday. Not bad. So it's the Canadiens' first time since Game 3 of the 2020 qualifying round versus the Penguins, where they had multiple defensemen score goals in the same playoff game, with Mike Matheson also tallying a goal in the first period. Again, the Sabres 0-for-4 in the power play in this game, now 3-for-31 with a man advantage this postseason. That's below 10%. Game 3 of the series, Sunday in Montreal, 7 Eastern. On ESPN. The Western Conference Series between Vegas and Anaheim already tied at 1-1. Now, usually folks from Southern California come to Vegas to party and said it was Vegas that had a party in Anaheim.
3: Carlson hands it off behind the goal. Marner looks to walk in front. Now he shoots. He scores! Mitch Marner! A hat trick here in the playoffs. 3 goals for Mitch Marner and 4 points. 5-0 Golden Knights. His second hat trick as a Golden Knight and his first career playoff hat trick.
2: Fox Sports 98.9 with the call. Golden Knights finished the Ducks 6-2 to take a 2-1 series lead in the Western Conference second round action. Now, Mitch Marner, you heard it there. We mentioned that the multi-goal performances were the theme in the NHL. On Friday, his first career playoff hat trick. It was a natural hat trick. Fourth player with a 4-plus point playoff game in Golden Knights playoff history. So well done for the Golden Knights to beat the Ducks. Their fourth loss at home by 4 or more goals in postseason history. And for the Ducks, their first such loss since Game 7 of the 2014 second round against the Kings. Game 4 of that series, Sunday in Anaheim, 9:30 Eastern on ESPN. SportsCenter all night. Chris Lewis here on ESPN Radio. We go to Major League Baseball. In the headline series of the weekend, you have to put the attention out west. Dodgers and Braves going head-to-head. 2 favorites in the National League, both off to strong starts this season. This time it was Freddie Freeman going yard to give the Dodgers a win.
3: Freddie swings, hits a drive to center field and deep. This ball heading back, and it's gone! A home run! Freddie Freeman with a solo shot, his 4th of the season, and the Dodgers lead it 3-1.
2: AM 570 LA Sports. So the Dodgers 3-1 victory, and they won their 4th in their last 5 after what was a season-long 4-game losing streak. Freddie Freeman, that was his 100th career home run as a member of the Dodgers. Shohei Ohtani went 1-for-4, had an RBI for the 3rd straight game. Chris Sale picked up the loss for the Braves, so big for the Dodgers to beat Chris Sale, who went 7 innings, 5 hits, 7 strikeouts, 2 earned runs. Red Sox got a great pitching performance against the Rays.
4: Schultens is ready, he throws, Sedan drives one high and deep in the left field, exit high enough, and is back, and it's gone! Off the life standard, Sedan, say goodbye, and it is 2-0 Red Sox.
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10: The Knicks look to take a commanding 3-0 lead on the Sixers.
11: Brunson guarded by Edgecombe. Takes him down to the baseline. Floats it off the window and in.
10: We have a pivotal game three between the Spurs and the Timberwolves.
11: McDaniels in the corner. Sidesteps to his right. Fires on the three and drains it at the buzzer.
10: Mizrowski and the Brewers take on the Yanks in Milwaukee.
11: Kicks and throws on 1-2. Strike him out swinging. Basketball at 102. That's 10 Ks for Miz.
10: Plus, we've got a pair of games in the second round of the Stanley Cup playoffs.
11: Marner puts a walk in front. Now he shoots. He scores! Mitch Marner! A hat trick!
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12: And away we go with the Sixers, hoping that change in venue will lead to a change in the series against the Knicks. Game three between New York and Philly, with the Knicks up in the series 2-0. One starter for each team was questionable heading in. OG Anunoby ended up being ruled out with a hamstring tweak suffered at the end of game two. Meanwhile, Joel Embiid, who did not play in Game 2, was in the lineup dealing with right ankle and hip injuries. And the whole Sixers team looked like they had a boost in the early going.
13: They haven't needed offensive rebounds because they've shot it so well. Wow.
12: Alley-oop lob to Edgecombe, the rookie who slams it home from Tyrese Maxey.
13: The pass was almost from half court to underneath to B.J. Edgecombe.
12: Maxey the steal, 5-point lead, another lob for Edgecombe, another highlight dunk from the rookie B.J. Edgecombe, and a timeout called by the New York Knicks. So back-to-back highlights from Maxey to Edgecombe, alley-oop dunks on ESPN Radio. Sixers fan in the building, they had their chance to make some noise in the first, but they also had to compete with the Knicks fans that made the short trip south for the second time in three postseasons. Philly built a lead as large as 12 early, thanks in large part to Paul George's hot start, 36-year-old at 15 points, 6 of 9 shooting, and was a plus 9 in the first quarter. However, the second quarter belonged to the Knicks.
11: Brunson front court, 4:15 to go in the half. Gives it up, gets it back. Now passes to the corner. Bridges catching, 2-3 is good. Mikal Bridges making it a 10-point Knicks lead.
13: And Mikal Bridges had been struggling earlier. He's come alive now. That's good news for the Knicks.
12: Yeah, that game six against Atlanta really woke up Bridges, and he has not looked back since. So the Knicks down as many as 12 in the first to up as many as 12 in the second quarter. In a physical fight, the Sixers threw the first punch, and Knicks countered with that haymaker in the second quarter of their own. New York won the second 33-21 to take an 8-point lead in the halftime. Now, one of the biggest differences in this series has been the bench. While the Sixers had no bench points through the first three frames,
11: The Knicks got contributions from all over. Paul George still hasn't scored since the first quarter when he had 15. 10 seconds to go in the third. Pass to Shamet. Three on its way and in. And the Knicks fans in South Philly enjoying a 9-point New York lead. Landry Shamet at 15 points. He was 5 of 6 off the bench. The first Knicks reserve to score 15 points on 80% field goal over the last 30 postseasons. Impressive. That boost kept the Knicks in front as the teams entered the final quarter. And the Knicks, they were the best fourth quarter team in the regular season, thanks in large part to the former clutch player of the year. Brunson works from the left wing. Paul George waiting for him at the three-point line. Now switching defense, Oubre on him. He's Karl Anthony Towns against George. Up top, Brunson squares on a long three and connects. Jalen Brunson with the long triple.
13: Boy, long is the correct word, Kesty. He was almost at the red 7 in his 76er logo.
11: 27 for Brunson, 9-point Knickerbocker lead. Yeah, Kelly Oubre gave him a little too much room. Brunson shot over the closeout and connected on the distance three. 33 points, 5 rebounds, 9 assists. His 24th 30-point playoff game with the Knicks, which extends his franchise record. But it was up to the Sixers to avoid that dreaded 0-3 hole that no team has fought back from in NBA history. Now, they did cut it to as close as 4 in the fourth, but the player whose mom used to work for the Sixers delivered the final dagger. Here's Maxey trying a three. Missed it. Rebound Brunson. Brunson Bridges wants more offense. Up ahead, Bridges. Puts it up and in. 3:46 to go. And the Knicks fans who've taken over Xfinity Mobile Arena on their feet with New York leading by 16. Our great analyst, B.J. Carlissimo, of course, seeing ahead of it. Mikal Bridges leaking ahead. Got the layup. Knicks 108. Sixers 94. And that is your final score. The Knicks now lead the series 3-0. And as we mentioned before, no team in NBA history has ever come back to win a series with a 3-0 deficit. The Knicks have won 6 straight playoff games, which is tied for the longest postseason win streak in franchise history. When did it tie? 1999, the year the Knicks made the NBA Finals. Brunson, 33 points, 9 assists, 5 rebounds. They also, the Knicks, shot 9 of 15 off of Brunson's passes, so he was really in his element. Bridges scored 23. Josh Hart, 12 points, 11 rebounds. In a conversation after the game with our crew of Mark Kestisher and P.J. Carlissimo.
6: I'd start usually talking offense, but can you talk about the defense you guys played for, I'd say, 3.5 quarters after being down 12 points to win this game?
14: Yeah, I mean, we didn't start the game off as good as we wanted. I'll take blame for that. I'll let PG kind of get going. And, you know, we left them, I think they scored like 31 to 33 in that first quarter. But after that, we kind of locked in, picked up the physicality, you know, and able to get stops and run and play our game.
13: How about Landry Shamet off the bench tonight, Josh?
14: Yeah, man, this is, you know, he's a heck of a player. You know, that's a true pro. You know, he hasn't got many, you know, many minutes, you know, the last several games. And for him to be able to be locked in, come in, give us a spark offensively, defensively, that's a true professional right there. So, man, we got a lot of respect for him and love for him, and we gotta have him keep doing it.
13: You know, it's not easy for me as a Seton Hall guy to be talking about you Nova guys, but I'll tell you what, the Nova Knicks tonight were really special. I keep looking up at those two banners in 2016 and 2018. Is it special for you guys to come and play in this building where you had so much success when you were in college?
14: Yeah, man, this is obviously we played in this arena I don't know how many times. It's like a second home for all of us. And obviously, Knicks faithful come out and show love every time we're here. So, you know, we love coming to Philly. We love playing in Philly just so we have that connection to it. And, you know, like I said, we got to keep it up. We got another one on Sunday.
6: Yeah, I was going to ask you about that. Well, it looks like you got to go. So congratulations on the win, and we will see you on Sunday afternoon.
14: Yeah, appreciate it.
11: And that was Josh Hart after the Knicks 108-94 win over Philly to take a 3-0 lead in the best of 7. And the Knicks win it without OG Anunoby, as the guys dubbed the Nova Knicks. Jalen Brunson, Mikal Bridges, Josh Hart, all strong games.
15: And they've had a home in Philly. They have won 7 straight games against the Sixers in Philadelphia, regular season and playoffs. That dates back to 2024, the longest streak of road wins for the Knicks in Philly in series history. Meanwhile, for Philly, some rough numbers. No bench points entering the fourth quarter. Paul George, you mentioned his 15 points early. He did not score after the first. He went 0-for-9. Joel Embiid did play, of course, 18 points, 6 rebounds, and 5 assists. Mike Brown on winning game 3.
16: Our guys did a good job. We knew that they were going to be energized by the crowd. Especially being down 0-2, they're a great team. They weren't going to lay down. They were going to bring a little extra. We knew the crowd was going to help them bring a little extra. And they jumped out and they kind of punched us in the mouth to start the game. Our guys settled down and they figured it out the next, you know, 3 quarters after that first one went by. But great response by our group. They're resilient. They've been through a lot as a veteran group, and it showed tonight.
15: Well, how do you figure it out? You rely on Jalen Brunson, who talked about winning the game without OG Anunoby afterwards.
17: Definitely a team effort. Obviously, we want everyone back healthy, and but it's important for everyone to step up and have the right mindset and do whatever we got to do to find a way to win.
15: Knicks 108, Sixers 94. And the Knicks are 1 win away from the Eastern Conference Finals. Chris Lewis here on ESPN Radio. This is SportsCenter All Night. And to the Western Conference. And Wemby's first second-round playoff road game. Spurs and Wolves tied up at 1 entering Game 3. And after coming off the bench in the first 2 games, working his way back from injury, Anthony Edwards returned to the starting lineup. And after falling behind big in the first, the Ant-Man was a part of bringing them back.
18: With it in midcourt with 1. He'll pull up on a 35-footer at the buzzer. He drains it. The Timberwolves are within 1. 23-22. From down 15 to within 1 over the last 3 minutes and 48 seconds. And how big is that shot by Anthony Edwards?
15: KFAN Sports Radio. So the Spurs, they got off to an 18-3 start. And it was down to just a 1-point lead at the end of 1. It highlights the theme of Minnesota all postseason. When you think they should be down and out, they fight and force themselves right back into the mix. Plus, in this game, they had the buzzer beater magic.
18: Io with it up top, crosses over on Fox. Now McDaniels in the corner, sidesteps to his right, fires on the 3, and drains it at the buzzer. Jade hits the triple to tie the game at 51.
15: Continuing on KFAN Sports Radio, after being in foul trouble the first 2 games, McDaniels finally got some extended run. So all tied up at the end of the first half. Now on the flip side, this was the first game in the series where Victor Wembanyama really had that offensive breakout. And it was his presence on the interior that was more noteworthy in this game, but he still had the ability to extend the defense.
18: Castle to Victor. Right wing 3 on the way. Woo-woo! Victor Wembanyama give him 32. And his second 3 of the night, 32-12.
15: W-O-A-I with the call. So Wembanyama, he got the inside touch going and then was heating up from 3 late. And as the game inched towards crunch time, they had the feeling of one of the first true Wemby playoff signature spots, right? On the road, pivotal game 3, against a 4-time defensive player of the year in a 1-possession game, right? This is everything you want to see from a young superstar. Our first opportunity to gather the evidence of whether Victor was ready for the moment.
18: Wembanyama, he'll walk it up himself here. Back to the 3-point line, Victor bouncing it over to Vassell. Right side, shot clock at 10. Back to Wemby, rising for 3. Wee-wee! Victor Wembanyama, 3 more! 37 is a new playoff high!
15: And that's the signature of exactly what we were talking about. Spurs win 115-108 over the Timberwolves to take a 2-1 series lead. Victor, 39 points, 15 rebounds, 5 blocks, monster numbers, second career game with at least 35, 15, and 5, including the regular season. He was sensational. First player with 35, 15 on 70% field goal in a playoff game since LeBron back in 2012, the Eastern Conference Finals. 16 of those points were in the fourth quarter. His teammate, De'Aaron Fox, just giddy about it afterwards. He chatted with Prime Video.
19: De'Aaron, how were you guys able to close this out and take game three?
20: I think we were able to execute in the second half, and that's what it came up to. Obviously, we had a great start to the game. They fought back. You know, we didn't assume that it would be like game two. They fought back, and like I said, in the second half, we executed down the stretch, and I think that's why we were ultimately able to come up with this win.
19: We talked pregame about the importance of poise and composure. What impressed you most about your team's ability to be just that during their run?
20: Yeah, especially when they went on that one, the run in the fourth quarter. We didn't turn the ball over. I think we had maybe one. But just being able to control the ball, control the pace, I think we played at our pace the entire game, and I think that kind of wore them down. I mean, we play 10 guys, so we try to come at guys, and we try to come at teams in waves, and I think we did that well.
19: We got
20: to
19: talk about the big fella, the physicality he takes, Aaron, and the efficiency he gives. What are we witnessing with Victor, especially in his first postseason?
20: I mean, greatness. We all know that. We see him every day. We see the work and the time that he puts into his game and his body, knowing that, you know, teams are going to come out here and try to be physical with him, and he fights through that. He doesn't complain. He knows what he's going to endure, and he comes out here and he produces.
19: You know how hard it is to win, beat a team twice in a row, to do it three times. What's it going to take to run it back on Sunday?
20: Do the same thing. Come out, be physical. Come out and try to start the game the way that we started and try to weather their runs. They're at home. They play great at home, and, you know, we're just trying to be able to come out here and fight, put ourselves in position to win, and then try to execute down the stretch.
15: That was De'Aaron Fox. After the Spurs' 115-108 win over the Timberwolves to take a 2-1 series lead, the Western Conference semifinal. Game 4, Sunday, 7:30 Eastern. Coming up next, Montreal has a new hook on this beat. 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
15: Continued between Montreal and Buffalo. Sabres, they took a game one advantage on home ice, finally getting production from their power play unit, which has been just dreadful during the playoffs. Buffalo was hoping that the power would carry over into game two. Instead, the team went 0-4 on the power play, and the Canadiens

0: for the Yankees going forward. Let's check in on a walk-off in Kansas City.
1: Lofton at second, two out. Bottom of the ninth, 3-3 tie. Lefty against lefty, pitch to Isbell. Ground ball headed for left field. Here comes the runner around third. It's a hit. Here comes Lofton sliding in. Royals win it. How about that for a comeback?
0: 96-5 the fan, Royals 4, Tigers 3. Let's get a little higher scoring. Mariners, White Sox combined for 20 runs. Mariners had more.
2: Here's the pitch. Swung on, tagged, right field, it's high, it's deep, it is gone! Into the Mariners bullpen, a grand slam for Luke Raley. He torched it, and the Mariners lead 5-1.
0: Seattle Sports, 7:10 a.m. It's a 12-8 final. Mariners used the long ball to beat the White Sox in a high-scoring game. Two home runs for Raley in the contest. But coming up next on SportsCenter All Night, New York gets one step closer to the second round. Or to the third round, I should say. How did they do it? This is SportsCenter All Night on ESPN Radio.
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0: They win on the road, although it felt like home with all those New York fans that made the trip to Xfinity Mobile Arena in Philly. Knicks 108, Sixers 94. It's a 3-0 series lead for New York. They're one game away from the Eastern Conference Finals. How did they get it done? Mark Kesicher, PJ Carlissimo had the call on ESPN Radio.
13: Chris, thank you very much. The Knicks have taken the Sixers to the brink. New York comes into Philadelphia with thousands of their fans. PJ, they spotted them 12 points. Once the Knicks got rolling, they're a tough out. They've now won six straight in the postseason. They're up 3-0 in this second-round series.
14: The Sixers were off to a good start. That 9-0 lead, the early one, you know, doesn't matter. But they got through the first quarter, 31-27, playing very, very well. I thought New York took control of the game in the second quarter. That 33-point second quarter, it just looks like they, you know, sent a message to Philadelphia, not tonight. We don't care you got off to that big jump. We're going to take care of business. And it didn't matter. OG Anunoby was not here. Karl Anthony Towns got in quick foul trouble. Didn't matter. Landry Shamet comes off the bench. Their bench was magnificent. Was it 15-0, I thought, at 20, halftime?
13: And it was 20-0 at one point in the third.
14: Paul George had a great first quarter. It was funny. Josh Hart, when he started, he said, I let him get going. He didn't let him get going. Paul George was unconscious. He was 6-for-9 to start. But he ended up 6-for-18. The Knicks defense was really, really good. Joel Embiid did not look right to me. Tyrese Maxey has just had trouble getting away from the constant double teams, the relentless help. He's not making his three-point shooting, so they don't have to extend their defense out at all. They just play back. Mikal Bridges, Landry Shamet, whoever it is that's guarding him. Jordan Clarkson came off the bench and gave him some good minutes, a couple of offensive rebounds where he took. Just go down the list. One Nick after another is playing well, and it's really hard to identify. Sixers, Kelly Oubre, I thought had a very good game. More Knicks are playing well. That's why they're on this unprecedented run right now.
13: Six straight wins in the postseason, longest since they last went to the NBA Finals in 1999. Detroit and Cleveland have the other half of the Eastern bracket, but the Knicks, the offense has looked terrific. This is now five straight games shooting at least 50%. They are barreling their way toward
14: and their offense is so good, it's overshadowing the defense. Their defense is excellent also. They're not giving up many points. And I'll tell you what, it's not easy, Kesty, with all the points the Knicks are scoring. There's so many more possessions in the game. It doesn't matter. They're still near the top in terms of field goal points allowed, and field goal percentage defense, which is where you really see the difference. They're also doing some things they didn't do a lot of in the regular season. They're scoring fast break points. They're creating turnovers and running. About the only specialty point that they didn't win tonight was points off turnovers because they were a little careless themselves. But whether it's second chance points, points in the paint, all the hustle categories are in favor of the New York Knicks. And bench points, they are just wearing down the Philadelphia 76ers.
13: Well, the Sixers will have a shot to extend the series on Sunday afternoon here on ESPN Radio. The Knicks have a chance to get a lot of rest before the Eastern Conference Finals if they could finish off Philadelphia Game 4 again Sunday, 3 Eastern time here on ESPN Radio. Jalen Brunson, 33 points, 9 assists. Knicks beat the Sixers 108-94 to go up 3 games to none in their second round series. For PJ Carlissimo, I'm Mark Kestisher right here on your home for the NBA, ESPN Radio, and the ESPN app. Now let's go back to Chris Lewis in the studio.
0: Great job as always with the call. Excellent recap after the fact by our crew out in Philly. Mark Kestisher and PJ Carlissimo talking about the Knicks 108-94 win over the Sixers to take a 3-0 lead. Sixers' perspective in this game, you heard it there, Embiid did not look too mobile. scoring 18 points, 6 boards, and 5 assists. Paul George cooled off. The Sixers didn't get much from their bench. No points in the first 3 quarters. Nick Nurse, their head coach, what do you do now?
15: Yeah, I mean, you get in a situation like this, I mean, all you can do is try to get the next one and then see what happens, right? I mean, I know that's pretty obvious, but, you know, it turns to, if you can get one, it turns to 3-1 pretty quick, right? And you don't have to, you know, think about it being 3-0 anymore. But that's, you know, it's going to take, we're going to have to really, you know, dig in and regroup and make some adjustments and do things better. I mean, we obviously came out playing great. Then we went through a really bad stretch of defensive rebounding, I thought, and then a bunch of direct line drives. You know, that rears its head a little bit in these playoffs for us. I thought it was a little better in the second half guarding the direct line drives than it was the first. But we just didn't score enough.
0: Sunday afternoon is game 4 with the Sixers trying to avoid the sweep. Out west, Wemby sent a message.
16: McDaniel stepping into a right wing 3. That's no good. Rebound to Sal. No foul committed. And you can turn out the lights in the gym here tonight. The Spurs are headed home with a W and a 2-1 lead in this best-of-7 series as they hand the Minnesota Timberwolves their first home loss in these playoffs. And the Spurs improved to 3-0 on the road in the postseason with a 115-108 win here tonight.
0: Great summary on WOAI. Spurs get the win. Victor Wembanyama gets the headline. 39 points, 15 rebounds, 5 blocks. Fourth player since Blocks became official in the NBA in 73-74 with 35 points, 15 rebounds, 5 blocks in a playoff game. Joining, how about these names? Hakeem Olajuwon, who did it 3 times. Shaquille O'Neal, who did it 3 times. And Kareem Abdul-Jabbar, who did it twice. He also hit 3 3-pointers in this game. Olajuwon and O'Neal did not hit any 3-pointers in their aforementioned games. Kareem Abdul-Jabbar, they didn't even have a 3-point line. Just goes to show you the unique playing style and the impact that a dude who's, what, 7'7" with arms that cover the whole court can have. It was his first real breakout scoring performance of this round. And he really showed Minnesota on the road what Victor Wembanyama can do when his entire game is clicking, including 16 points in the fourth quarter, his most in a postseason quarter in his career. Anthony Edwards, his first game in the starting lineup in this series, first couple of games coming off the bench after the bone bruise in his knee, second player in franchise history with 30 points, 10 boards, and 5 assists in a playoff game, joining Kevin Garnett. Stephon Castle had 12 assists, definitely worth mentioning the performance that he had. Spurs started strong, they opened the game on a 14-1 run, and they finished strong to get the victory to go up 2-1. Their coach, Mitch Johnson, on that young guy performance.
15: Yeah, just the competitive response and continuing to get better at execution. I by no stretch want to diminish what they just did on the road in the playoffs, Game 3. That is a first for us because we haven't been in the second round as a team. But these guys have shown that. That doesn't mean they do it every time. That doesn't mean that it's going to get anything but harder. I mean, it does mean that it's going to get nothing but harder. But, you know, they're gonna swing. I don't worry about them striking out looking, and that's all I ask for.
0: Going down swinging, and that's what the young coach likes about the young players on his team. You flip it to Minnesota, and the struggles when Anthony Edwards was double-teamed, according to ESPN video tracking, the Timberwolves were 2 for 11 and 0 of 6 from 3 and 2 turnovers on the 16 possessions where the Spurs double-teamed Edwards. So Chris Finch was asked after the game, why couldn't the team have that finishing kick?
17: You know, some game plan, defensive game plan mistakes hurt us. You know, we missed some open shots for sure, and then we just fouled a little bit too much. So just gave them enough of the breathing room that they needed.
0: Well, how about Anthony Edwards and the way he was able to perform despite battling through that knee injury?
17: Oh, he was awesome. He was great. Yeah, and then, you know, it was good. You know, he needed that. We needed that. And, you know, he's been battling back to find a game like this, and it couldn't have come at a better time. Unfortunately, we couldn't get the result that went along with it. But
0: The result was Spurs 115, Timberwolves 108. Spurs lead the best of 7-2. Game 4 Sunday, 7:30 Eastern. The NBA playoffs are on ESPN Radio. Catch postseason action on ESPN Radio. 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SportsCenter all night, Chris Lewis here on ESPN Radio. And it's WNBA opening night, Friday night. And Alexa Philippou highlighted Brittany Griner, another new team now on the Connecticut Sun. What is she expecting this year?
18: Yeah, well, BG really looks like she was refreshed. This is a totally different group than kind of some of the teams that she's had more recently in her career. The group, Haley Van Lith actually called them the young intern group because they have so many different rookies and first-year players, and BG is that vet leader for this team. And that's actually a role where, you know, she wasn't necessarily one that to be that vocal leader perhaps earlier in her career, but with this role that she has with the Sun, she was all ready to embrace it. And she even said that when it came to the coaching staff here in Connecticut, that she felt like they were actually really pushing her and coaching her hard, not just kind of letting her do whatever she wanted just because she's a vet and one of the all-time greats. And so she's looking forward to being able to show how the results of that coaching can show up on the floor when she gets going with the Sun tonight.
0: Well, a great report on the Sun's new star in the middle. Well, Griner had 13 points, 6 rebounds in her Connecticut debut, but it was the Liberty that really took it to the young Sun. That on Ion, that made the score 85-60 Liberty. They cruised to a 106-75 victory, 31-point win, largest team's margin of victory in a season opener in their franchise history. But one of the great stories in the W this year is the new team. Well, there's a couple of them, one in Portland and one in Toronto. So it's the first game for the Tempo north of the border. Unfortunately for them, the Mystics got the better of them.
19: Sonya Citron. No quit. Takes back the lead by one. It's a tight game. We figured it might be, but it's really hard when you've never seen the Tempo.
0: So that was on TSN. Mystics 68, Tempo 65. The Mystics have won 4 of their last 5 season openers, but again, that'll be more known for it being the first Canadian team in WNBA history in the WNBA second regular season game in Canada. Storm played the Dream in Vancouver last August. Lauren Betts, number 4 pick in the draft, did not score, the UCLA star. And the other score in the W, Valkyries, 91, Storm, 80. We'll highlight one more baseball game in this segment. How about the Astros just completely dominating the Reds?
20: Pitch on the way. And DeCento drills this one pretty deep to right. Going back on it is Steer onto the warning track at the wall. He leaps. See you later! Zach DeCento's first hit of 2026 is a 2-run homer. And the Astros lead it 2-0.
0: KBME 790 AM. And the Astros 10. The Reds did not score. And tune in to baseball action tonight. The Reds, they host the Astros as the series continues, presented by Progressive Insurance. 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
28: Mine, they come in winning 9 in a row on Friday. They look to keep their winning streak rolling against the Rangers, and they did just that.
29: Here's the payoff. A swing and a line drive. Face it in the gap. There's the play you're talking about, Ron. This is going to clear the bases. 3-run score. Cubs lead 7-1. Michael Busch with a 3-run double to the opposite alley in left center.
0: On the Cubs radio network, it sounds so smooth with the Cubs beating the Rangers 7-1 and winning their 10th straight game, the longest active win streak in the bigs. They're the fifth team in MLB history to have multiple double-digit win streaks in their first 40 games of the season. And you got to go back to years that I don't even want to think about. 1955, 1941, 1887, and 1880. Those are the other teams that had double-digit win streaks, two of them, in their first 40 games of the season. That's just crazy. Meanwhile, the Rangers have lost 5 of their last 6. Other noteworthy scores, you have the Rockies winning in extras 9-7 against the Phillies in a game that they led 7-0. The Phillies led 6-0, I should say. Rallied back, the Phillies did, to tie it up. But it was the Rockies who won it in extras. And speaking of extras, New York Mets beat the Diamondbacks 3-1. They're now 5-2 on the road in May after going 4-9 on the road in March and April combined. Keeping it with New York, the Jets and running back Breece Hall agreed to a 3-year, $43.5 million contract Friday. Could be worth over $45 million, according to ESPN. The average annual value
28: per year, $14.5 million. That ranks fourth among running backs. The others, Saquon Barkley, Christian McCaffrey, and Derrick Henry. Hall slides just ahead of Kenneth Walker III, who signed that deal this offseason with the Chiefs. Here's insider Jeremy Fowler on NFL Live.
5: Breece Hall, the star running back of the Jets, has agreed to a three-year, $45.75 million deal. So Breece Hall is paid, no longer on the franchise tag. The Jets really wanted to get this done. Perhaps Hall could have waited, tried to squeeze out a little bit more money leading into that July 15th franchise tag deadline, but instead he gets it done now, says let's just do it. This is an interesting scene setter, Laura, for the running back market, because you have Jahmyr Gibbs in Detroit eligible for a new extension. You have Bijan Robinson in Atlanta eligible for a new extension. Those guys are in a different cloth. They'll probably get above $20 million per year eventually on a new deal. It just depends on when that happens.
28: Hall, over 5,000 scrimmage yards since he's joined the league. Now, Rich Eisen gave his take on the new deal.
6: Obviously, I would have hoped that the entirety of that draft would be growing old together, winning championships together, that it would be Sauce Gardner and, Jermaine Johnson and Garrett Wilson and Breece Hall, sure, all grown old together, along with Quinnen Williams, who was drafted before then, but not meant to be. And if you're going to be holding on to players, Garrett Wilson and Breece Hall are not too shabby. So I'm glad to hear about that. Just goes to show you.
7: I'm sure Breece Hall is the most happy.
6: Well, for sure. It just goes to show you, if you're signing, transition or franchise tags, that doesn't mean that the conversation is over, unless you're the Dallas Cowboys.
28: Well, Hall last year ran for 1,065 yards, which, again, for a team that didn't have the wins like the Jets had, that's not too bad. Here's today's top sound.
8: Sports Center all night. Number five.
28: We had a big game three in Minnesota, and Jaden McDaniels hit a three to tie the game going into the half. Call on KFAN.
8: Ohio with it up top, crosses over on Fox. Now McDaniels in the corner, sidesteps to his right, fires on the three, and drains it at the buzzer. Jade hits the triple to tie the game at 51. Number four.
28: The Cards won in San Diego, had an inside-the-park home run in the fifth. The call on Cardinals Radio Network.
8: 1-1 the count, and the pitch to J.J. is hit into right field for a base hit. One run scores. Here comes another. Oh, and it got underneath Tatis. It's going all the way to the wall. Here comes a third run. And rounding third is Weatherholt. He's going to score. 4-0 Cardinals. Number three.
28: The Knicks up 3-0 on the Sixers, and a Brunson layup late put the game away. The call on ESPN Radio.
8: Brunson through a double team layup, good. Jalen Brunson with a 31-point game three.
9: Got knocked sideways, still put it in off the glass.
8: Number two.
28: Back to Minnesota, where it was close in the fourth before Victor Wembanyama put the Spurs up for good. The call on WOAI.
8: Wembanyama, he'll walk it up himself here to the three-point line. Victor bouncing it over to Vassell. Right side, shot clock at 10. Back to Wemby, rising for three. Wee-wee! Victor Wembanyama, three more! 37 is the new playoff high! Number one.
28: The Golden Knights took a 2-1 series lead on the Ducks thanks to a hat trick by Mitch Mariner. Fox Sports, 98.9 with the call.
8: Carlson hands it off behind the goal. Marner looks to walk in front. Now he shoots. He scores! Mitch Marner, a hat trick here in the playoffs. Three goals for Mitch Marner and 4 points. 5-0 Golden Knights. His second hat trick as a Golden Knight and his first career playoff hat trick.
28: Another great edition of Top Sound. And we go to the top team in the Western Conference, Oklahoma City Thunder. Western Conference Semis Game 3, Saturday, 8:30 Eastern on ABC. They lead 2-0 over the Lakers as the scene shifts to Los Angeles. All the games so far that Oklahoma City has faced L.A., they have been wide margin, 5 of the 6 by at least 15 points this year, including games 1 and 2. A lot of talking, though, about the referees after the fact. Myron Metcalf, host of Matt and Myron on Unsportsmanlike, They went into it on what they thought of the Lakers.
6: I don't understand when coaches say we're never going to make excuses, and then they spend an entire press conference making excuses.
10: Mm-hmm.
6: I mean, LeBron James has been a 6'9", 270-pound tank for the duration of his career. You think people are missing fouls on LeBron? I mean, he's drawn more fouls than anybody. That is a gift he has. So to suggest he is not getting called, it just sounds like whining from J.J. Redick and the Lakers, and I thought that was beneath them. Apparently it's not.
28: Well, anything you can get to get an edge in a crucial Game 3, Lakers need to get a win at home to really have any realistic hope of the upset. Coming up next, the Knicks showed heart. Josh Hart. This is SportsCenter All Night on ESPN Radio.
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6: Hey, this is Rich Eisen. 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
10: Plus, we've got a pair of games in the second round of the Stanley Cup playoffs.
9: Harner gets a walk in front. Now he shoots. He scores! 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
12: And away we go with the Sixers, hoping that change in venue would lead to a change in the series against the Knicks. Game 3 between New York and Philly, with the Knicks up in the series 2-0. One starter for each team was questionable heading in. OG Anunoby ended up being ruled out with a hamstring tweak suffered at the end of Game 2. Meanwhile, Joel Embiid, who did not play in Game 2, was in the lineup dealing with right ankle and hip injuries. And the whole Sixers team looked like they had a boost in the early going.
13: They haven't needed offensive rebounds because they've shot it so well. Wow.
12: Alley-oop lob to Edgecombe, the rookie, who slams it home from Tyrese Maxey.
13: A pass was almost from half court to underneath to B.J. Edgecombe.
12: Maxey the steal, 5-point lead. Another lob for Edgecombe. Another highlight dunk from the rookie B.J. Edgecombe, and a timeout called by the New York Knicks.
14: So back-to-back highlights from Maxey to Edgecombe. Alley-oop dunks on ESPN Radio. Sixers fan in the building, they had their chance to make some noise in the first, but they also had to compete with the Knicks fans that made the short trip south for the second time in 3 postseasons. Philly built a lead as large as 12 early, thanks in large part to Paul George's hot start, 36-year-old at 15 points, 6 of 9 shooting, and was a plus 9 in the first quarter. However, the second quarter belonged to the Knicks.
15: Brunson front court, 4:15 to go in the half. Gives it up, gets it back. Now passes to the corner. Bridges catch and shoot. 3 is good. Mikal Bridges making it a 10-point Knick lead.
13: And Mikal Bridges had been struggling earlier. He's come alive now. That's good news for the Knicks.
14: Yeah, that game 6 against Atlanta really woke up Bridges, and he has not looked back since. So the Knicks down as many as 12 in the first to up as many as 12 in the second quarter. In a physical fight, the Sixers threw the first punch, and Knicks countered with that haymaker in the second quarter of their own. New York won the second 33-21 to take an 8-point lead in the halftime. Now, one of the biggest differences in this series has been the bench. While the Sixers had no bench points through the first three frames, the Knicks got contributions from all over.
15: Paul George still hasn't scored since the first quarter when he had 15. 10 seconds to go in the third. Pass to Shamit. Three on its way and in. And the Knicks fans in South Philly enjoying a 9-point New York lead.
14: Landry Shamit had 15 points. He was 5 of 6 off the bench. The first Knicks reserve to score 15 points on 80% field goal over the last 30 postseasons. Impressive. That boost kept the Knicks in front as the teams entered the final quarter. And the Knicks, they were the best fourth quarter team in the regular season, thanks in large part to the former clutch player of the year.
15: Brunson works from the left wing. Paul George waiting for him at the three-point line. Now switching defense, Oubre on him. Beats Karl Anthony Towns against George. Up top, Brunson squares on a long three and connects. Jalen Brunson with the long triple.
13: Boy, long is the correct word, Kesty. He was almost at the red 7 in his 76er logo.
15: 27 for Brunson, 9-point Knickerbocker lead.
14: Yeah, Kelly Oubre gave him a little too much room. Brunson shot over the closeout and connected on the distance three. 33 points, 5 rebounds, 9 assists. His 24th 30-point playoff game with the Knicks, which extends his franchise record. But it was up to the Sixers to avoid that dreaded 0-3 hole that no team has fought back from in NBA history. Now, they did cut it to as close as 4 in the fourth, but the player whose mom used to work for the Sixers delivered the final dagger.
15: Here's Maxey trying a three. Missed it. Rebound Brunson. Brunson wants more offense. Up ahead, Bridges. Puts it up and in. 3:46 to go. And the Knicks fans who've taken over Xfinity Mobile Arena on their feet with New York leading by 16.
14: Our great analyst, B.J. Carlissimo, of course, seeing ahead of it. Mikal Bridges leaking ahead, got the layup. Knicks 108. Sixers 94, and that is your final score. The Knicks now lead the series 3-0. And as we mentioned before, no team in NBA history has ever come back to win a series with a 3-0 deficit. The Knicks have won 6 straight playoff games, which is tied for the longest postseason win streak in franchise history. When did it tie? 1999, the year the Knicks made the NBA Finals. Brunson, 33 points, 9 assists, 5 rebounds. They also, the Knicks, shot 9 of 15 off of Brunson's passes, so he was really in his element. Bridges scored 23. Josh Hart, 12 points, 11 rebounds. In a conversation after the game with our crew of Mark Kestershire and PJ Carlissimo.
15: I start usually talking offense, but can you talk about the defense you guys played for, I'd say, 3 quarters and a half after being down 12 points to win this game?
1: Yeah, I mean, we didn't start the game off as good as we wanted. I'll take blame for that. I'll let PG kind of get going. And, you know, we left them, I think they scored like 31 to 33 in that first quarter. But after that, we kind of locked in, picked up the physicality, you know, and able to get stops and run and play our game.
13: How about Landry Shamit off the bench tonight, Josh?
1: Yeah, man, this is, you know, he's a heck of a player. You know, that's a true pro. You know, he hasn't got many minutes, you know, the last several games. And for him to be able to be locked in, come in, give us a spark offensively, defensively, that's a true professional right there. So, man, we got a lot of respect for him and love for him, and we gotta have him keep doing it.
13: You know, it's not easy for me as a Seton Hall guy to be talking about you Nova guys, but I'll tell you what, the Nova Knicks tonight were really special. I keep looking up at those two banners from 2016 and 2018. Is it special for you guys to come and play in this building where you had so much success when you were in college?
1: Yeah, man, this is obviously we played in this arena I don't know how many times. It's like a second home for all of us. And obviously, Knicks faithful come out and show love every time we're here. So, you know, we love coming to Philly. We love playing in Philly. Just so we have that connection to it. And, you know, like I said, we got to keep it up. We got another one on Sunday.
15: Yeah. I was going to ask you about that. Well, it looks like you got to go. So congratulations on the win, and we will see you on Sunday afternoon.
1: Yeah, appreciate it.
7: And that was Josh Hart after the Knicks 108-94 win over Philly to take a 3-0 lead in the best of seven. And the Knicks win it without OG Anunoby, as the guys dubbed the Nova Knicks. Jalen Brunson, Mikal Bridges, Josh Hart, all strong games. And they've had a home in Philly. They have won 7 straight games against the Sixers in Philadelphia, regular season and playoffs. That dates back to 2024, the longest streak of road wins for the Knicks in Philly in series history. Meanwhile, for Philly, some rough numbers. No bench points entering the fourth quarter. Paul George, you mentioned his 15 points early. He did not score after the first. He went 0-9. Joel Embiid did play, of course, 18 points, 6 rebounds, and 5 assists. Mike Brown on winning game 3.
16: Our guys did a good job. We knew that they were going to be energized by the crowd. Especially being down 0-2, they're a great team. They weren't going to lay down. They were going to bring a little extra. We knew the crowd was going to help them bring a little extra. And they jumped out and they kind of punched us in the mouth to start the game. Our guys settled down and they figured it out the next, you know, 3 quarters after that first one went by. But great response by our group. They're resilient. They've been through a lot as a veteran group, and it showed tonight.
7: Well, how do you figure it out? You rely on Jalen Brunson, who talked about winning the game without OG Anunoby afterwards.
17: Definitely a team effort. Obviously, we want everyone back healthy, and but it was important for everyone to step up and have the right mindset, you know, do whatever we got to do to find a way to win.
7: Knicks 108, Sixers 94. And the Knicks are 1 win away from the Eastern Conference Finals. Chris Lewis here on ESPN Radio. This is SportsCenter All Night. And to the Western Conference. And Wemby's first second-round playoff road game. Spurs and Wolves tied up at 1 entering Game 3. And after coming off the bench in the first 2 games, working his way back from injury, Anthony Edwards returned to the starting lineup. And after falling behind big in the first, the Ant-Man was a part of bringing them back.
18: With it in midcourt with 1. He'll pull up on a 35-footer at the buzzer. He drains it. The Timberwolves are within 1. 23-22. From down 15 to within 1 over the last 3 minutes and 48 seconds. And how big is that shot by Anthony Edwards?
7: KFAN Sports Radio. So the Spurs, they got off to an 18-3 start. And it was down to just a 1-point lead at the end of 1. It highlights the theme of Minnesota all postseason. When you think they should be down and out, they fight and force themselves right back into the mix. Plus, in this game, they had the buzzer beater magic.
18: Ayo with it up top, crosses over on Fox. Now McDaniels in the corner, side steps to his right, fires on the 3, and drains it at the buzzer. Kane hits the triple to tie the game at 51.
7: Continuing on KFAN Sports Radio, after being in foul trouble the first 2 games, McDaniels finally got some extended run. So all tied up at the end of the first half. Now on the flip side, this was the first game in the series where Victor Wembanyama really had that offensive breakout. And it was his presence on the interior that was more noteworthy in this game, but he still had the ability to extend the defense.
18: Castle to Victor. Right wing 3 on the way. Victor Wembanyama, give him 32. And his second 3 of the night, 32-12.
7: W-O-A-I with the call. So Wembanyama, he got the inside touch going and then was heating up from 3 late. And as the game inched towards crunch time, it had the feeling of one of the first true Wemby playoff signature spots, right? On the road, pivotal game 3, against a 4-time defensive player of the year in a 1-possession game, right? This is everything you want to see from a young superstar. Our first opportunity to gather the evidence of whether Victor was ready for the moment.
18: Wembanyama, he'll walk it up himself here. Back to the 3-point line, Victor bouncing it over to Vassell. Right side, shot clock at 10. Back to Wemby, rising for 3. Wee-wee! Victor Wembanyama, 3 more! 37 is the new playoff high!
7: And that's the signature of exactly what we were talking about. Spurs win 115-108
14: over the Timberwolves to take a 2-1 series lead. Victor, 39 points, 15 rebounds, 5 blocks. Monster numbers. Second career game with at least 35, 15, and 5, including the regular season. He was sensational. First player with 35, 15 on 70% field goal in a playoff game since LeBron back in 2012, the Eastern Conference final. 16 of those points were in the fourth quarter. His teammate, De'Aaron Fox, just giddy about it afterwards. He chatted with Prime Video.
19: De'Aaron, how were you guys able to close this out and take game three?
20: I think we were able to execute in the second half, and that's what it came up to. Obviously, we had a great start to the game. They fought back. You know, we didn't assume that it would be like game two. They fought back, and like I said, in the second half, we executed down the stretch, and I think that's why we were ultimately able to come up with this win.
19: We talked pregame about the importance of poise and composure. What impressed you most about your team's ability to be just that during their run?
20: Yeah, especially when they went on that one, the run in the fourth quarter. We didn't turn the ball over. I think we had maybe one. But just being able to control the ball, control the pace, I think we played at our pace the entire game. And I think that kind of wore them down. I mean, we played 10 guys. So we try to come at guys, we try to come at teams in waves, and I think we did that well.
19: We got
20: to
19: talk about the big fella. The physicality he takes, Aaron, and the efficiency he gives. What are we witnessing with Victor, especially in his first postseason?
20: I mean, greatness. We all know that. We see him every day. We see the work and the time that he puts into his game and his body. Knowing that, you know, teams are going to come out here and try to be physical with him. And he fights through that. He doesn't complain. He knows what he's going to endure. And he comes out here and he produces.
19: You know how hard it is to win, beat a team twice in a row, to do it three times. What's it going to take to run it back on Sunday?
20: Do the same thing. Come out, be physical. Come out and try to start the game the way that we started and try to weather their runs. They're at home. They play great at home. And, you know, we're just trying to be able to come out here and fight, put ourselves in position to win, and then try to execute down the stretch.
14: That was De'Aaron Fox. After the Spurs' 115-108 win over the Timberwolves to take a 2-1 series lead, the Western Conference semifinal. Game 4, Sunday, 7:30 Eastern. Coming up next, Montreal has a new hook on this beat. 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
14: Would carry over into game two. Instead, the team went 0-for-4 on the power play, and the Canadians rolled to a road win.
5: Noah Dobson got sat down behind the net. Here goes Jake Evans the other way. Sets it up and they score! Alex Newhook with his second in game two, just as the power play expires. And it's 3-0 Montreal.
14: TSN 690 and multi-goal performances were the theme of the day in the NHL. Canadians 5, Sabres 1 to even up the best of 7, one game apiece. Alex Newhook, those two goals. First career multi-goal playoff game. Had 3 goals in 40 career playoff games entering Friday. Not bad. So it's the Canadiens' first time since Game 3 of the 2020 qualifying round versus the Penguins, where they had multiple defensemen score goals in the same playoff game, with Mike Matheson also tallying a goal in the first period. Again, the Sabres 0-for-4 in the power play in this game, now 3-for-4.

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11: Bridges feeding Brunson, 6 minutes to go. Jalen Floater, yes! And the Knicks defense leads to two more New York points as they take a 13-point lead.
12: And Jalen Brunson finished with 33. That was Mark Kestisher on the call on ESPN Radio as the Knicks pick up a sixth straight win in the playoffs, 108-94 over the Sixers, and a seventh straight when you go back to regular season and postseason games in Philadelphia. Now the Knicks lead the series 3-0 with Game 4 set for Sunday afternoon in Philly. Out west, the Spurs beat the Timberwolves in Game 3 of that series, 115-108, Victor Wembanyama with 39 points, 15 boards, and that sure does impress his teammate, De'Aaron Fox.
13: Greatness. We all know that. We see him every day. We see the work and the time that he puts into his game and his body, knowing that, you know, teams are going to come out here and try to be physical with him. And he fights through that. He doesn't complain. He knows what he's going to endure. And he comes out here and he produces.
12: That's De'Aaron Fox on Prime Video. The NBA playoffs continuing later today right here on ESPN Radio. Oklahoma City taking on the Lakers. Game 3 of that series, 6:30 p.m. Eastern for the coverage here on ESPN Radio. 8:30 tip Eastern also on ABC Television. WNBA opened its season Friday. Brianna Stewart with 31 to lead the Liberty over the Connecticut Sun.
14: Hey, Chris Michelle Smallman coming up Monday as the NBA playoffs roll on. I'll tell you why what happens at the draft lottery will have the biggest impact on the offseason. 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
11: That call on WTMJ, Mizorowski had 11 strikeouts as the Brewers shut out the Yankees 6-0. 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It's the Astros and the Reds from Cincinnati. Coverage beginning at 3:30 p.m. Eastern. The Reds trying to snap an 8-game losing streak. Over to basketball, the NBA playoffs on Friday. The Knicks beat the Sixers to take a 3-0 lead in that series. Spurs knocked off Minnesota 115-108. Now have a 2-1 series lead there. Playoffs continuing here on ESPN Radio later on today. Oklahoma City taking on the LA Lakers. Game 3, 6:30 Eastern. For the coverage here on radio, the tip at 8:30 Eastern, also on ABC TV. On the ice in the NHL Friday, Montreal takes Game 2 to even its series with the Sabres, winning in Buffalo 5-1. Mitch Marner with a hat trick for Vegas. Golden Knights beat the Anaheim Ducks 6-2 and now lead that series 2-1.
12: Hey, it's Evan Cohen. 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
5: Hello there. I'm Mark Robbins. The WNBA opening weekend continues today. It's over on ABC Television. 1 Eastern, Paige Beckers, AZ Fudd leading the Dallas Wings against Caitlin Clark and the Indiana Fever. Clark back from last season's groin injury, excited to start her third WNBA season. She's approaching each game with an overall appreciation of being able to do what she does.
6: I try to approach every preseason game the way I'm going to approach, you know, the game on May 9th or the game on August 12th, whatever it is. Like, they're all the same to me. Same amount of fire, same amount of wanting to win than the one before it or the one that will be next.
5: That's Caitlin Clark earlier with ESPN's Malika Andrews. Game time for Dallas and Indiana, 1 p.m. Eastern over on ABC. The NBA playoffs continuing later today right here on ESPN Radio. Oklahoma City going into L.A. to battle the Lakers. Game 3 in the series, OKC up 2-0, 6:30 p.m. Eastern. The coverage here on radio with the tip at 8:30 Eastern. That's also on ABC Television. On the ice Friday in the NHL playoffs, Montreal takes game 2 of its series with the Sabres, winning in Buffalo 5-1 to even the series at a game apiece. Mitch Marner had a hat trick for Vegas. The Golden Knights beat the Anaheim Ducks 6-2, take a 2-1 lead in that series. Hottest team in Major League Baseball these days, the Cubs, beating Texas 7-1 Friday. Cubs now have won 10 in a row.
7: Hey, it's Evan Cohen. Coming up Monday, the draft is done. Mini camps are wrapping up, but it's never too early to tell you the biggest roster holes for Super Bowl contenders. It's on Sportsman, like 6 a.m. Eastern, right here on ESPN Radio, ESPN2, and ESPNU.

0: Emmett, I believe in your, what your, I was going to call it a shirt again, but I believe in your shirt.
1: It's a jersey.
0: It's one of the best.
1: It's a personalized
0: jersey. It's one of the most clutch shirts in the history of Cleveland sports.
1: It was very expensive. I need to get something out of it.
0: Riff is in, and it looks good. Riff is in Iowa City, is on Hammer and Emmett on ESPN Radio. What's up, Riff?
2: Look, guys, that was a great little segment there with the what do fans do? Can they affect the game? Because I'm telling you, I once won a game for the Chicago Cubs. I'm not going to lie.
0: Did you play for the Chicago Cubs?
2: 2005, okay? This is when I'm in my 20s. Some people are ski bums after college. I was a baseball bum with my wife. We went to every game we could. Every home stand we hit a game. April 27, 2005, I'm sitting there, and this is after the 2004 season where the Cubs just blew the last week of the season. They had the wild card. They just got Nomar Garciaparra. They lost. Oh, God. I don't even know how many games to the Reds.
0: You got about 20 seconds.
2: It was terrible. Okay, sorry. Anyway, 2005, Kent Merker was on the team in 2004. He blew a bunch of those games. I'm sitting there. This is when the bullpen is in the right field.
0: 5 seconds.
2: On the right field side.
0: 3.
2: I was talking trash to him.
0: 1. No!
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4: The Guardians get two-time Gold Glove catcher Patrick Bailey from the Giants for the 29th overall pick of the draft. Lefty pitching prospect, Matt Wilkinson. 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Astros taking on the Reds. Coverage starts at 3:30 Eastern. Houston sends Spencer Arrighetti to the mound. He's 4-0 with a 1.96 ERA. The WNBA season opens up today, and the Dallas Wings and Indiana Fever are getting set to tip off. You can watch the game on ABC. NBA playoffs continue today with two games. Pistons look to take a commanding 3-0 series lead on the Cavs in their East semifinal series. Tonight, Thunder look to take a 3-0 lead on the Lakers. You can listen to the game on ESPN Radio. Coverage starts at 8 Eastern. You can watch the game on ABC. The Knicks now have a 3-0 series lead on the 76ers in their East semifinal series. ESPN Radio NBA analyst PJ Carlissimo says the Sixers look overmatched.
5: I mean, it's just an onslaught by the Knicks, and the Sixers appear to be overmatched. They cut it to 4, you know, in the fourth quarter with a little less than 9 minutes to go. It looked like they were, you know, maybe going to make a run. Mike Brown took a timeout. They came out of the timeout and just shut them down. I think it was originally an 11-2 run. It got even worse after that. But, I mean, the Knicks have all the answers, and they're playing both ends of the floor, offensively and defensively.
4: 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Golf, third round of the Truist Championship in Charlotte. Sung J.M. has the lead at 9-under, one ahead of Tommy Fleetwood.
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0: He is previewing Pistons, Cavaliers, and looking around the league with, again, the number of teams that are still active dwindling here. 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
13: East semifinal series in Cleveland. And tonight, the Thunder look to take a 3-0 series lead on the Lakers in Game 3 in Los Angeles. 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You can watch the game on ABC. The Knicks now have a 3-0 series lead on the 76ers in their East semifinal series. ESPN Radio NBA analyst PJ Colissimo says the 76ers look overmatched.
14: I mean, it's just an onslaught by the Knicks, and the Sixers appear to be overmatched. They cut it to 4, you know, in the fourth quarter with a little less than 9 minutes to go. It looked like they were maybe going

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0: household names as the Braves went on the incredible run that they did throughout the 90s and into the 2000s under his leadership. So it's hard to overstate the importance that Bobby Cox and his presence and the many different roles that he filled hold for this Atlanta Braves franchise. So a very sad day that, you know, and a very tough week, as you mentioned, the visionary owner Ted Turner passes on, and now Bobby Cox, who was just so integral to everything that the Braves accomplished as they became not just a team that was on across the country on the televisions from coast to coast, but a team that became a household name and a winner, a perennial contender under the leadership of Bobby Cox.
1: Bobby had touched so many amazing careers throughout his managerial tenure. You know, and again, we don't really give the manager a lot of credit for that, but you just heard Dale Murphy there. I mean, explain how much he crafted, you know, the careers of some of the greatest players in the history of the game.
0: I mean, so much, and really, like, the connection to the game that Bobby Cox had. I mean, he came up with the New York Yankees. He played with Mickey Mantle under Ralph Houk. Then he became a manager by basically the age of 30 in the minor leagues. He worked for Billy Martin on that coaching staff for the Yankees that won the World Series in 1977. So under the Steinbrenner regime, and then he goes and is hired on as one of the youngest managers in baseball by another Maverick owner in Ted Turner. And then he began the process of, I think, really working with some young players. And, oh, by the way, in that front office under Ted Turner was a guy named Henry Aaron, who was just starting his executive career. And Bill Lucas, who was the first African-American general manager in Major League Baseball, was right there as well with Bobby, building that team in the early 80s. Dale Murphy was a huge part of that, expected to be the catcher of the future. Well, not so fast. The first baseman of the future? No, not there either. And you just played the clip. He got moved to the outfield where he became a multiple-time All-Star, two-time MVP, and a guy who has a Hall of Fame case himself, and gives Bobby Cox the utmost respect and credit for giving him the opportunity to find a place to finally call his home and to have an outstanding major league career. And when Bobby Cox was fired after the 1981 season, Ted Turner famously was asked, well, what kind of manager are you looking for now to replace Bobby Cox? And he said, well, actually, I'm looking for somebody just like Bobby Cox, and he ended up hiring Joe Torre and bringing him in. So just and so many different players that you could look at that would call Bobby Cox, you know, a basically almost a second father. I know Andrew Jones did. I had him on my show a couple of weeks ago, and he was talking about how much Bobby Cox meant to him and his career. Chipper Jones has talked about it, you know, over the years, the triumvirate of starting pitchers with Greg Maddux and Tom Glavine and John Smoltz, effusive in their praise of Bobby Cox, and so many other players that had the opportunity to play for him were, because his belief in them and his, you know, ability to put them in positions to succeed, I think, was the hallmark of the kind of leader that he was, and it made players want to go out there, give their all, and run through a brick wall for this guy. And it's no surprise that the Braves ended up becoming a winning culture and a winning franchise when you have that kind of guy leading the way.
1: He's Grant McCauley, Braves reporter for 92.9 The Game in Atlanta, joining us here on Primetime Countdown, a tip-off on ESPN Radio, the ESPN app. One of the things Cox was noted for more than anything was his affinity to get ejected. Certainly had no problem going toe-to-toe with umpires. You know, him and Earl Weaver sort of set the standard for that. But, you know, I think it's just, you know, more about his intensity as a manager. I know he was kind of a quiet guy, but for the most part, for the rest of the public. But, you know, those sort of things stuck out with him for fans, but for players it meant just as much.
0: Oh, it meant even more, I think. I mean, fans obviously can get a huge kick out of it, and, you know, you don't necessarily buy a ticket to see it, but it's one of those things that you knew if there was a play that went sideways and somebody needed to step up and say something on behalf of his players, Bobby Cox was not going to be shy about it. I mean, what is it, 162, 163 career ejections for him? So a full season's worth of baseball, Bobby Cox was ejected from those games, which is a wild stat to think about. In the 25 years that he managed the Braves and 4 years with the Toronto Blue Jays as well, he just was going to go to bat for his guys. And he said, look, they may be wrong, but what I'm able to show when I go to bat for them, I think that matters, and I'm going to do it every time. And Bobby Cox, certainly, by the number of ejections, if nothing else, and there's more arguments on top of that, was not shy about going out and letting the umpire know what his opinion of it was, good, bad, or indifferent.
1: Real quick, Grant, before we let you go, Bobby Cox story, either that you heard secondhand or one personally that you had.
0: So I'll tell you this. I mean, there are so many Bobby Cox stories. I know we just talked about Dale Murphy a little bit, and he told a great one about spring training 1978, rookie manager Bobby Cox, you know, taking over the Braves. They're playing the Yankees in spring training. Reggie Jackson doesn't like how he's pitched, so he decides, well, I might try to run over the pitcher when he covers first base on a ground ball. Bobby says, no, no, no, we're not going to play it that way. So in a spring training game, they decide they're going to go ahead and throw at Reggie Jackson. There was no fight. There was no benches clearing incident, but Bobby felt the need to send a message to Mr. October. And those guys had just gotten done winning a World Series in 1977, but it just lets you know that wherever Bobby is, that's going to be his team. There's no loyalty on the other side there. It's about what's happening inside the walls of this clubhouse and this dugout and on this field. And I think that, as much as anything, encapsulates the spirit of Bobby Cox. He set the tone from day one that he was the manager of the Atlanta Braves, and I think that all the players that had the opportunity to play under him and on those teams across those years and anybody else that's been influenced by him throughout their career is the better for it, because he left the game much better than he found it.
1: Well, he's already got a statue outside Truist Park. I don't know if you've heard or if you have any of what they're going to do. I know the Braves are out on the road in L.A. when they get back home next week. I'm sure they'll do something to honor him, no?
0: I'm sure they will, and obviously with the passing of Ted Turner as well. And I know we won't talk a lot about John Sterling, but he was part of the Braves broadcast in the 1980s. It has been a very, very difficult week for the Atlanta Braves and baseball at large, losing some of these larger-than-life voices, personalities, and obviously Hall of Fame manager as well. So I'm sure the Braves have got something up their sleeve for this in order to honor Bobby Cox. And anytime he was out at the ballpark in recent years, I know his health had been failing, but he made the efforts that he could to be around. He was there last year for the 30th anniversary of the 1995 World Series championship team, and it was always great to see him, and he'll be remembered forever. That statue certainly, I'm sure, will be the recipient of a lot of mementos and tributes from fans who come to see the Braves as they play the Cubs starting next week at Truist Park.
1: He's Grant McCauley, Braves reporting for 92.9 The Game in Atlanta. Thanks so much for the time tonight, Grant. I appreciate it.
0: Always great to talk to you. Thanks for having me.
1: All right, up next, we are going to get a preview of Lakers and Thunder as we get set for Game 3 right here on ESPN Radio and ABC. Coverage will start right here at 8 o'clock. We're going to break down that Game 3 matchup. Can the Lakers survive and get out of that 0-3 hole that they are staring at? That's up next. 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